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0: That's basically the perspective. The storyteller, whether it's Homer or any of the other writers, are excusing it. And it's not that bad. Actually, good things are coming out of it, because this is how the founder of this dynasty or that dynasty, that's where he comes from, is this maiden who was raped by Zeus or Apollo or whoever it may be. So when a culture backs up rape in that way, it makes girls and women feel like no one is on my side. You know, and there are also a lot of stories about girls who are punished for having been raped, especially by their own fathers. There's loads of Greek myths like this. And so the father will kill her, and there's a taboo on shedding the blood of kin. So what they will do is they will bury her alive. They will confine her in an underground chamber. They will drown her, or any other form of murder that does not involve actually slicing her open.
1: You say that they're portrayed and presented as Zeus loved so-and-so. Right. How do you know they're talking about rape? Is it described in a way that makes it obvious it's rape?
0: Yeah, usually. She's unwilling. She runs away, but he catches her. He overcomes her. This teaches a cultural value that rape is any way connected to love. He loved her, like Zeus loved so-and-so. You know, he fell in love with her. It's the idea that lust is the same as love, and that coercion could ever be involved in love. It's what he wants, and her desire and her will are completely irrelevant in the story.
1: In these stories, these maidens are all unwilling.
0: Yeah.
1: So this is this clear telling of a rape as opposed to a romantic story.
0: Right. So here's how to clarify that. Sometimes we have multiple versions of the story. There's no ambiguity. They all have the same basic thrust in the story. Excuse the expression. Some storytellers will minimize it, and this goes both for ancients and moderns. And so, for example, Robert Graves, in a story that's a known rape story, will instead replace raped with seduced or ravished her. And then in one story, he's talking about Zeus raping his own mother, Rhea. And Graves says, it was then that he began his long series of adventures in love. So this is the kind of rewrite. I think the ancients are much more comfortable with just, he ravished her, he carried her off. She was forced. And the moderns are much more given to the euphemism. You know, because they're attached to these stories. And one of the things that happens is that because Hellenic civilization becomes the model for modern Western civ, this is all admired. It is something to be praised and followed. So they're very reluctant to really uncover what's happening here. And they constantly are putting these euphemisms, describing it in terms other than what they know is there. So that there's a cognitive dissonance for the female reader, because you're seeing this, and the same goes, by the way, for the vase paintings, that, you know, she's running away. They never show the actual rape, but they will show the woman running, or him grabbing her and carrying her off. And she's throwing up her arms to heaven, and nobody ever comes to her aid, of course. But there was a taboo on actually showing the rape. But in this very popular ceramic painting market, the demand side wanted those images. And that's rape culture. It's in poetry, it's in drama, it's in painting, it's in sculpture. And then this all gets picked up again in the Renaissance, the Baroque, the Romantic painters of modern times. So there's an endorsement in it that's implicit. Of course, Romulus and Remus, they raped the Sabine women. And of course, we don't really approve of that, but we're going to just lovingly lavish much time and many, many paintings on showing this.
1: So you're saying that this was hidden in language and euphemism?
0: Yes. They don't even have a word for rape in ancient Greek. It's covered by hubris, which means overreaching out of arrogance, or bio, which means violence, but they don't have a specific word for rape. Now, our word for rape comes from Latin, raptus, which does not actually describe the act of rape as we understand it. It refers to carrying a woman

off refers to forcible abduction, and everybody knows what comes after that. One of the famous stories of rape in the Iliad is that the Trojan princess Cassandra, Troy has fallen against all her prophecies. No one listened to her. And so she runs to the Palladion statue of Athena, and she wraps her arms around it and takes refuge there. And then, desecrating the sanctuary, in come the Greek warriors, and Ajax grabs her and rapes her. So again, he's never actually shown raping her, but what the artists do instead is they show her half naked with her clothes falling off of her already, even before he's reached her, or even sometimes they show her naked and with her legs apart. So they're telegraphing the message. And again, this is about the male gaze. You know, she's about to get raped. His violence is not shown at its worst. And this was a very popular topic. Another aspect to this, you have rape of a woman being a story that has to do with the colonization of a foreign country. And so when Apollo rapes Kyrene, and she's actually a Greek maiden who is, she's kind of a butch. She doesn't do women's work. She goes out and herds her father's sheep. She fights off a lion. In one story, she actually wrestles the lion. So she's no pushover. But of course, who can fight a god? And so Apollo comes along and abducts her and carries her off to Libya. And so this is where the name of the city Cyrene and the modern province Cyrenaica comes from. It was colonized by the Greeks. And Apollo then takes the children he has engendered on her, and he takes them away from her as well. He's really good at robbing women in every possible way. But Apollo becomes the god of colonization. And so you have this fusion of those two themes. And this is something that you can see in a lot of discussions of conquest as rape and the role of rape in conquest as part of the subjugation of the entire people. So that's an interesting thing. This is where kind of intersectionally we can see this relationship between male domination and colonization. Demoralization and subjugation are really basic to a successful conquest. Even when a war is not going on, rape is symbolic and actually a war on women within the society itself. And so then the question becomes, which women are fair game? There are stories in Greek mythology of brothers who rape their sisters, and then the sister is blamed and cast out because the son is too valuable, but girls are what, they're nothing. And she's shamed the family now, so she has to be punished and show the world that we still have our honor, that twisted sense of honor. Common women are assumed to be a whorish class by aristocratic men. Because they are not covered and secluded in Greek society, as the citizen class women are, or the aristocratic women, they are considered already to be sexually available. And covering is, in many patriarchal cultures, a very important sign. This woman is taken. She has a male protector. She is a decent woman. But then the majority of women really in this society are defined as fair game. We can see this in medieval Europe, you know, the rape of peasant women by feudal lords. We can see it certainly in the racialized slavery, caste slavery of the Americas, where there was no defense against a white man who raped a black woman, or for that matter, who raped a native woman. And that goes back to our theme of conquest of an entire ethnicity or group of ethnicities. You know, really, there's a way in which we could define this as male privilege. In Greek culture, they literally had hero worship. There were shrines. They did ceremonies. They made offerings to the heroes. So Heracles, Theseus, Achilles, Perseus, they are founders, the founder of Athens, the founder of Mycenae, the founder of various dynasties. They're all rapists, and they're conquerors. Also, they're fighting monsters who are often female. The Gorgon, of course, is the most iconic of all the female monsters, and the slicing off of the Gorgon's head. The Gorgon is a protective icon. You know, this is why Gorgon heads appear on temples. She isn't a demon. She wards off danger and negative energy and illness. Having the male heroes constantly confronting and slaughtering these figures also has a valence, you know, and

0: and the message is we're on the side of the male hero, and of course we're all against the monstrous demonic female. There's also the hero as rescuer of the endangered female. This is a theme in our cartoons in the 60s. So thousands of years later, people are still reading this literature, this great literature that glorifies these actions. And that message gets carried along. You know, it's very subliminal because most people don't read it and see at face value what's happening.
1: On Wings, historian and archaeomythologist Max Dashew discusses rape culture. The interviewer is Mindy Ran.
2: One of the aspects that you mentioned was that these stories not only teach us the hero worship, but they also teach the women that there is no point in fighting against this.
0: Yes. And that's back to this theme of demoralization. It cannot be thinkable that you should resist. And resistance is pointless. And the other thing is that in the stories, also other women do not act. There's very little female solidarity. So, for example, in the Agamemnon, he drags Cassandra back as his sex slave to Mycenae, where he is king. And his wife is not happy about having this enslaved concubine brought into the household. And she kills Agamemnon, but she also kills Cassandra. And this division of women through marriage, slavery, captivity is something that is pervasive in patriarchy.
2: Is that the purpose of the retelling of these stories?
0: I think the purpose is to gratify men's self-regard, their sexual fantasies, the idea of domination, which, you know, these narratives are very much all about. I don't think that they thought of themselves as trying to propagate a particular social order that they already saw as a given.
2: Do you believe that this is part of what cements modern rape culture? Where is the line there?
0: Yeah, I don't think there is a line. Patriarchy is like a set of accretions, layer upon layer upon layer, that become naturalized. They become part of the fabric of culture, and they get carried along. Even, you know, the empire falls, another takes its place. But these stories, not always, but in this case, they got passed on, and they become models. So the retelling of these stories is something that was brought forward to the threshold of U.S. society. This was part of education. This is how you were taught. You had to learn these stories and value them and praise them. But then I would say at an even deeper level, the model of the lady killer hero, who is like James Bond, is a great example. A secret agent, right? Constantly shooting and fighting his way through everything with a woman on each arm, you know, and periodically taking time off to have a couple of cocktails and a sexual affair. This model of manhood is just massively pervasive. And you have all of the action movies, and you have others too, like John Wayne. And so you've got the Indian fighter. You know, genocide is the background, but it's not being spoken about that way. He's the hero. So where is the cultural admiration placed? It's with the dominator and the conqueror. So the clan leaders in Birth of a Nation, they're the heroes. They're the ones who are rescuing, mythically, white women from the mythical black rapist, cartoonishly portrayed. And, you know, we could just go on and on with Tarzan, Lawrence of Arabia, Dirty Harry. There are all these different, the Terminator, the Godfather. The hero can be very violent, and it doesn't seem to be a problem for people as long as he's defined as being on the good side. But that also takes us back into the racialized side of this, because it's very non-coincidental that in U.S. filmmaking, at different epochs, you know, you will have the anti-hero, the villain, will be a Palestinian or some Arab person. So the whole terrorism narrative, foreign policy, is actually being projected. And, of course, the racialized themes also of, you know, black gangsters and all of these portrayals that have occasioned protest from the affected communities and, of course, from women.

0: women who pretty much universally through Hollywood have been dealt with very badly. The use of sexual violence or just even sexual objectification and the butt shots and all of that as a natural medium of how film is expected to be, that's still the case. So I think that we're still dealing with hero worship.
1: How is that portrayed in modern day culture?
0: Well, I think the sexualization of rape is something that is massively pervasive in porn, and that is the biggest publishing industry in modern society by far. You know, and we're talking mass media, not only writing, but in film and video. So gonzo porn, not just rape, but torture and mutilation and femicide, that's hugely being consumed. And it's sort of the modern parallel to those Greek vases, but in a much more specific and violent way.
1: Can you define gonzo porn?
0: It's porn that is not just about sexual relations, but involves degradation. You know, the more extreme, the better, as far as the consumers are concerned, sticking women's heads in toilets and, you know, holding them under or forcing them to eat disgusting things, battery, torture, actual torture. And, you know, need I not explain that in order to create this, this involves doing this to an actual woman or child in many cases. That to film this, it's actually happening to someone, that the rape is real. That's the film is of a rape.
1: Is this getting worse?
0: I think it's getting worse because the explicitness of rape culture, and this is the aforementioned gonzo porn. There was some pornography that was like very niche and maybe collectors, very hard to find, that was very violent against women. A lot of it was much more implicit. But, you know, from the Playboy days, things, it got a lot raunchier and a lot more explicit rape culture through Hustler. But then it all exploded with video. And the gonzo porn is just so, so violent. And the thing is, it's not anymore only reaching adult male consumers. It's kids who can get it on their phones, you know, and do and share it around and imitate it. They actually do try to act it out on their girlfriends, or maybe not even a girlfriend, but some girl that they have access to, you know. So you have all these, you know, back page media stories in the they're not really newspapers anymore, but you see reports of, you know, some 13-year-old boy in India raped his older sister based on, you know, some porn film he saw. You know, so these things are being acted out. And I think that goes for adult men also. And the women in the sex industry testified to this. And if they don't want to do it, then they're going to meet with violence. I don't think we can separate the symbolism and the cultural representation of male violence against women as a story, as a video, as a book, as an ad, like all the advertising that showed models with, you know, bruises on their faces and this kind of stuff. You can't separate the symbolism and the stories from what actually goes on, or even from the expectations. You know, so one of the things that's happened, and this was not true in my youth, but girls now are expected that having sex with their boyfriend, the boyfriend thinks that slapping and choking her is fine. That's what sex is. That is what the gonzo porn has shown them. It has succeeded in redefining and socializing what sexuality is to an entire generation.
1: What can we do about this? How do we combat it? Is it solidarity? Is it getting the men to stand up? What is it that we need to do to finally start knocking holes in rape culture?
0: I think raising awareness is the first step. We have to actually be shining a light on what's going on and the way that it works and the way that it kind of get waved off. It's like, this is just this artist's point of view and everybody gets to have their point of view. Because no, it's endemic and it's pervasive. And so we have to start

0: speaking against it. And it's helpful if men will speak against it too, but really it is for women or for rape survivors themselves to be foregrounded in this and have those perspectives brought forward. You know, and I think that there needs to be a much more critical view of in how mass media is feeding this back to all of us. Once we can build a consensus that this is harmful, then we will be able to change it.
1: It's up to us as individuals and collectively as communities to speak up and speak out is what I'm hearing.
0: Yeah. And it's not only that, but it's important to do that. Because I think we went through a period like in the 70s and 80s where it was a huge outcry. And we also had Me Too movement happen. But then what tends to happen is the culture tends to drop it. It gets ground down. A lot of men don't want to hear it. A lot of women feel uncomfortable about it. They don't want to have controversy. They just want to kind of like ignore it and hope it goes away. But guess what? It doesn't go away. So more of a united front is required. And, you know, really that goes for the absolute reality, which is the impunity of rape is the dominant reality and has been for centuries. But, you know, supposedly feminism happened. A lot of women think everything was fixed, but sexual violence is as bad as ever. And even in the countries that are rated the highest in terms of women's standing in Scandinavia, like the Icelanders and Norway, the sexual violent rates are quite high. So that is, in many ways, the ultimate frontier of feminist struggle, because that is something that is the most impervious to change. I mean, I don't want to leave this on a negative note. Like, oh, the topic is very heavy, but I think it's just really crucial for all of human society to overcome this expectation that rape is natural, men can't help it, and the kind of collusion that's built in, including by the stories that we tell or hear and the representations, the visual representations especially, that condition everyone to think that's just how it is. It doesn't have to be that way.
2: 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I'm Frieda Worden. 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
1: Hey.
0: Welcome to the second pre-recorded special episode while Grady is out of the country. Last episode, we looked at the first half of 2026, looked back at some of the best matches, some of the best debuts, feuds, all of those bits and bobs. Now we're going to flip the coin over. We're going to look ahead at the second half of the year, maybe a little peek into 2027. We'll see how it goes. Who do we think next champions are going to be? Money in the Bank contenders. What is Survivor Series going to look like? There's a lot in the rest of the year. We're recording this about mid-June. If there's any factual inconsistencies, I will apologize ahead of time. But I guess that is the easiest piece to talk about if we go with the briefcases, right? We know the pay-per-view's been pushed back a couple of times, but Money in the Bank seems to be set now. Who do we see coming out on top potentially in those ladder matches?
1: I think that that is a serious question. So I think it is going to be indicated of where they want to go. I kind of believe that I think I could see Dominic Mysterio win. I don't know for sure. There's like

0: several people that I could see winning the briefcase. I could see Sammy winning it. I could see maybe Oba, and that's how they get to Oba versus Roman. But I think it's probably going to be strongest on a cowardly heel like Dominic Mysterio.
1: Yeah, I think that's definitely a solid option. I'm like quickly skimming down the roster list of who I think, because you kind of got a couple options with the Money in the Bank, right? You got a mid-card guy that you want to elevate to the main roster, an existing main roster guy who you just want to give a bit of a storyline to, or you've got the lower card joke option, right, that we've seen a couple of times. It doesn't usually go well for them. My favorite is using it to elevate somebody who's been in the mid card for a little while that maybe we want to see a little bit higher up the card, often a cowardly heel. But yeah, I think there's a couple options here. Dominic Mysterio is definitely a solid one. I think just because we've been talking about Penta getting into that main roster scene a lot, I think he could earn it in a way that's not the Money in the Bank, but I'm not going to be mad if we got Penta with the briefcase, giving him an option to jump in against whoever that champion is on that side of things.
0: Yeah.
1: I would want to say LA Knight, but this man wins nothing. He's the new Pin Bella, really. So I just can't put my money behind LA Knight this far ahead, right?
0: Yeah. It's one of those cases where it's like, are they building LA Knight as the champion against the Bloodline to eventually crown him? Maybe. But yeah, I think it's going to be the briefcase, I think, is going to go to somebody who I think will chase after the WWE Championship and not the championship Roman holds. So I think that's why I kind of do put him down on the list, because I think if he wins it, he's definitely using it on Roman.
1: That's fair. What about instead I take our current United States champion, Trick Williams? Maybe he loses the title between now and then. We're talking strong heels. What about a Trick Willie with the briefcase?
0: Certainly be fun. I don't know if I would do it, but it would be fun. Personally, I think I'd rather it, if you're going that level, I'd rather it go on Carmelo.
1: Yeah, that's fair.
0: Because I think that would work with his gimmick of not missing when he has the opportunity.
1: Mm-hmm.
0: So, plus, it would be a way to reward him for screwing him out of a WrestleMania match.
1: Yeah, and obviously we don't know who's going to be holding these titles by the time we get there, right? But another new debut, I'll throw him into the mix, Royce Keyes. We don't know a lot about him. We don't know a lot about his motivations right now. Seems to be beefing with the MFTs. But could this be a breakout moment for Royce, or is it maybe a little bit too soon for him?
0: I think it would be too soon. That's not saying he won't be in the match, because he definitely could be. But I think he'll be in that spot that the big, powerful guy always gets like destroyed at the end of the match and covered in ladders and stuff.
1: Yeah,
0: I think that'll be his spot if he's in the match, because unless Oba's in the match, because I think unless Oba wins, that's his spot for sure.
1: Mm-hmm.
0: That's 1,000%. At some point during the match, he would be destroyed and covered. He may still win the match, but it will be his spot. But yeah, somebody powerful like that almost always gets buried. And yeah. Then in that case, literally.
1: So all those options, I'll throw just random names as I'm scrolling down, right? I don't expect these people, but they are, I'll put them as like side options. Your Austin Theories, Bron Breakers, Ethan Pages, but too soon, I think, as well for him coming up. Javon Evans again, potentially too soon. Joe Hendry hasn't quite found his footing on the main roster just yet. Seth Rollins, the established guy, doesn't quite need it, but still could get it.

0: Finn Balor, same things that I said about Seth Rollins, Ilya Dragunov, bit of a side piece possibility there. You mentioned Sami Zayn as well. Danhausen, Mr. Danhausen in the bank?
1: That would be fun.

0: YouTube and TikTok and stuff, where they have taken a song, but they've used other singers' voices in certain parts.
1: Yes.
0: And you can actually see where they're switching voices.
1: But they will get smarter.
0: Yes. Because if you didn't know that, so fir jo sunega lage actual singer ga raha hai, but it's actually all computer generated.
1: Well, sunne mein to, I mean, this is the reality, wahi aa raha hai. I mean, there was days jab hum dekhte the movies wagera, and we were, it was like a movie, hum movie ki tarah dekhte the. We never thought, ya humne, hamare paas aisa kabhi belief nahi aaya ki ha sachmuch hamare hi generation mein ye dekhne ko milega.
0: Pehle ke movie, if you look at 80s, 90s, 2000s movies mein, there was logic in it, na? 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
0: No, it will be actually lively and interesting agar mere upar movie bana. I think people won't get bored.
1: Definitely, but we will put in a little bit of flavor.
0: You can have certain places, yes. Thora se koi jo straight answer twist ke recording, but I think in general I don't know, like
1: I think we'll put in a bit of aggression as well, ki you know, you in jagah jagah kuch moments rahega cafe mein samaya vaya, nahi ekdam violence mein nahi jayenge, but at least you will be just getting pissed off in a cafe and trying to have an argument with a waiter or something. To hum log kuch dalenge just to make it interesting. To chalo dekhte hain aapke paas kaun sa song hai, and then we can think more about this movie.

0: 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And contact Danny from On The Go Eastgate for all mechanical requirements. जी हाँ दोस्तों साथी, यही जलसा फिजी रेडियो और ये जो गीत हम अभी तक सुन रहे थे, साहिल प्लेड दिस वन. दिस द फर्स्ट टाइम मैंने ये गीत सुना है. बट साहिल, इज इट लाइक रैप में काउंट होता है? इज इट लाइक सॉन्ग?
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1: 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It's like अगर वीडियो देखोगे you'll know. It's more of like जैसे मूवी बनते रहे एंड दे play a song and then they show the behind the scenes.
0: Okay.
1: So इसमें dance भी है, right? It's like, I think it's like more like an item song. But it's not actually an item song. तो उसमें देखा है कि you know like they're dancing, but in between it has those images of okay camera है, camera shooting करे
0: है. जोन सॉन्ग है. Is it in the beginning of the movie कि end में ला?
1: I haven't seen the movie. I would say it's something to do with at the end.
0: At the end, हाँ. जिसमें क्या देख बार अभिषेक बच्चन का बहुत अच्छा movie आया था.
1: हाँ.
0: It did very well. And at the end.
1: Haan.
0: He did that kind of song. Very बहुत popular हुआ था वो. The way he acted in the song.
1: Behind the scene.
0: हाँ, कहाँ behind the scene? पूरा movie का फिर वो behind the scene.
1: वो देखा कैसे बना. So that's why I was looking at it as well.
0: जो उसका music काफी इस तरह था. That kind of music for Abhishek Bachchan. वो बहुत popular हुआ था. So at that time, you know, his movies was kind of coming back, kind of thing, because obviously he started slow. धीरे से उसने शुरू किया था. So that was more like when he was really coming up with the movie.
1: Haan.
0: But overall, when we talk about Abhishek Bachchan, mujhe actually uska har movie
1: I like it.
0: I liked every movie he acted, even the first one.
1: Haan.
0: Jo I think it was it Refugee.
1: I think
0: Refugee काफी लोगों को नहीं पसंद आया था. Even I thought maybe कोई जो लड़की थी, maybe she was a bit slow in a way. But I'm not saying कि उसका acting खराब था, in the sense कि उसका वही character था. So if you look at the character, I don't think she did that bad. 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Being the first movie, whereas Abhishek Bachchan, he was on to it. 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Ritik Roshan, I always have a bit
1: up and down.
0: Not sure की तरह था. And though Aamir Khan का तो मैं हर movie like it, but कुछ movie even more like romantic movies, I thought he was a bit losing the touch.
1: And I think that's in general with all the actors. कुछ अच्छा मूवीज आता है, कुछ खराब मूवीज. एंड देन दे हैव देयर पीक्स.
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0: Mm-hmm.
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1: 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Uske alawa kuch aur kare thi ra. So it was a bit hard to compare. Not like acha kharab kris because

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0: 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So at the start he didn't have much choice because he went to acting school and then he tried TV and series and then he came to Bollywood. So in Bollywood I don't think at start anyone gets an option, like you just take whatever you want na? But eventually he started refusing. There was a time I think those were the only, I think there's only like two movies where he did negative.
1: Dar usne kiya tha and the other one was Bazigar.
0: मेन करेक्टर लाइक इवन साइड करेक्टर लाइक जो सपोर्टिंग एक्टर भी नहीं मांगे तरह करे. एंड उसके बाद में एक आध मूवी करी सब, बट इट वॉज मेनली लाइक स्पेशल अपीयरेंस. So special appearance to different
1: way. Anyway, he kept saying that he was going to be the superstar.
0: That's one thing, because he believed in himself.
1: He believed, and he kept saying. When वो बात चल रही थी, when he was saying, मुझे नहीं लगता था कि वो superstar है. Like for me, he was like any other actor. जैसे अभिषेक बच्चन है. I mean, I would always like him. Ritik Roshan का movie, Amir Khan, I will just like. Depending on that movie, Salman Khan bhi tha. But I think bolte bolte ek belief bana diya sabhi ko, and then he just got those movies and he was quite good at remembering stuff and he did
0: in a way. I think he got lucky as well that he met certain producers and directors, and they kept him on. So once uska movie on mila, and then he
1: was lucky, very very lucky.
0: And then he famous hote gaya na, like to, then he became what he is today. But big compliments to him, like to get there, not every actor can do it.
1: बस काफी कुछ होता है, लाइक जैसे हम कोई भी काम करते हैं या अभी हम रहते हैं, हर एक के जीवन में कुछ ना कुछ उतार और चढ़ाव आते रहता है ना, ट्विस्ट एंड टर्न्स. जैसे गोविंदा का, एंड यू नो, लुक एट सो मेनी गुड एक्टर्स हु कुड हैव बीन समथिंग डिफरेंट टुडे, बट दे आर समथिंग डिफरेंट. सभी का कुछ हो सकता था. और हाउ यू हैंडल इट,
0: 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He was on his high, and then suddenly he wasn't getting any movies. And then I think Salman Khan gave him a negative role. And then from there, he took few more roles and web series or punchy. And now he's back where he was.
1: Abhi dekho, Bobby Deol ka bhi naam aa gaya hai, which is good. And Sunny Deol, he was going to his peak and achcha achcha movies kar raha tha. But I think uska bhi ek tarah ka ek normal ho gaya tha, ki we knew exactly
0: kya hoga movie,
1: kya hoga and how he acts. I think that's again a dropping point hona shuru kar diya uske bhi movies mein. And I think the other thing is he uska dance bhi nahi hai, to I think that also,
0: but the movies he did, I actually enjoyed it, like acha movies lag raha,
1: it was good. Mujhe to acha lagta tha even but in those days kafi different tha, abhi competition different hai, people differently dekhte hain, and the way it is done kafi kuch ho gaya. Fir I think jo hamara jo attitude hai, no, life ya community ki, wo jab change hota hai, then you have to put that change in the video. 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
0: Actually, I forgot the name of a movie, but I was reading or listening, they were saying ki at the time movie was flop, right? No one liked it. But us zamane ke mutabik se movie was way ahead. So people didn't actually understand
1: exactly
0: the movie. Aur abhi log movie understand kar rahe hai, like they are actually watching that movie, but it's too late now.
1: Too late. Hit to nahi hoga, but agar wahi ko remake karoge ya different characters use karoge, just because not many people have watched that movie, wo movie chal jayega. तो ठीक है, चलो देखते हैं कौन सा आपने जो सॉन्ग नेक्स्ट हमारे लिए तलाश किया है.
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0: 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So you're actually losing money. So that's why people are not going towards solar.
1: Jisko green energy chahiye, jo economy ke bare mein sochte, is it economy?
0: Environment
1: ke bare mein sochte.
0: But in saying that, New Zealand is green energy.
1: Yeah.
0: Yahan pe we don't use coal, we don't use diesel. Unless on chhota apan generator on use kare people log on every now and then, it's different. But New Zealand energy is green energy. No, it's not being... generated by any other means, no? It's the wind or hydro.
1: But in saying so, I think we're doing pretty good with the electric cars, I think.
0: I think so, but I mean, it's better than before because now you're getting infrastructure for it. Because the first problem was that there were charging stations.
1: Exactly. Right? So you go to if you're going to Queenstown, then good luck.
0: Yes.
1: And the other thing I've heard is it doesn't take long, no? I think 10-15 minutes you can get charged.
0: Depending what car it is, but in saying that, ki abhi jitna nawa vehicles hai, sab they're getting more efficient. So batteries last longer, they give you more kilometers and faster to charge. As for the first generation that came out, it took longer to charge and shorter distance, no? So it's improving.
1: And the, I think the other thing is happening together with those electric cars, because agar purane ghar pe jaoge, I don't think the houses is built in that way, garage setting, whatever, it might not have the right port jahan pe aapko charger milega. For example, if you're buying a old home, then obviously don't expect ki wahan pe EV charger rahega. But the newer homes are made in such a way that I think they are making a provision for that.
0: Not all of them. It's like a... You can actually use normal, like, agar purana agar pe jayega, you get chargers that you just plug into wall and use them.
1: As long as all aapko output chahiye na, kya kehte hai, plug?
0: Haan, toh ghar mein kahin na kahin toh rahega na, ya garage mein rahega. So it depends. The difference where it makes is the capacity. Jaise abhi naya ghar hai and you're giving a designated charging cable or charger port, so you can actually wire to that, na ki acha bada wire laga do which can pull more current, charge faster, na. But purana ghar pe sabhi kahana ki it's not wired for electric cars, so you'll still be able to charge your car, but it might not be as fast as what other people charge it, na. So it will differ from house to house.
1: I see. Well, we are going there. Dekhte hain ki aage kya hota, but those are just some thoughts hamare taraf se. But we have another song for you. Dekhte hain ki kaun sa ye next geet hai.

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1: Hi, I'm Phil Gray. This is Retrospect 60s Garage Punk Show. It's episode 736. And what a selection for this week's show. Tracks out of the States, UK, Australia, Nicaragua, Mexico, France. It's another classic Retrospect episode, which we're getting underway in the States. A full set of tracks out of the States. Starting off, this gets a little noisy. This is The Facts of Life.

Yes, you're with Retrospect, episode 736. We kicked off this week with Facts of Life. There's not a lot of information about this band, but they are out of Pennsylvania, just west of the Philadelphia city line. Track that kicked off with a great blast of distortion called I've Seen Darker Nights, released October 1967 on a label called Frana, possibly the only release on that label. Followed them up with a band called Finnegan's Wake, from 1967, released on a label called Discs Coat, out of the States. A-side of their second 45 from 1967, a track called Situation Sad, which is a cover of a song called La Popée qui fait non by Michel Polnareff, French singer-songwriter. And then The Legends, covering The Shadows of Night track I'm Gonna Make You Mine, also covered by The Clique and, well, Luke Christie as well. The Legends, I'm Gonna Make You Mine. This podcast is a labour of love, and if you dig the result, you're welcome to support my work and shout me a coffee or a beer. It's simple. 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Cheers. Appreciate it. Let's get back into the show. Heading to the UK now for Paul Ritchie and the Crying Shames. Out of Liverpool, Joe Meek production. They were previously just known as the Crying Shames. Debut 45 on Decca in 1966. Couple of other releases called Live on Radio and Television 66, 7-inch EP. So from that, 7-inch 45 RPM EP, actually released in 2019.

0: E assim a gente encerra mais uma música boa. Até a próxima semana. 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

0: This is Roger Erickson. I invite you to listen to my fantastic show called The Eclectic Hour. I feature a variety of music, from classical works by Beethoven to classic rock by the Beatles. 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
1: Are you and President Trump friends?
2: I'm his lawyer, was his lawyer, and now I'm the Deputy Attorney General.
0: Attorney General Todd Blanche grilled by senators at his confirmation hearing Wednesday over his ties to President Trump, his handling of the Epstein files, and his role in creating a $1.8 billion fund for Trump to give to his allies, including January 6th insurrectionists. We'll speak to Seattle Congress member Pramila Jayapal about Blanche, a vote by half the House Democrats to strip U.S. military funding for Israel, and her call for independent investigations into the killings of Johann Sebastian of Biddeford, Maine, and Lorenzo Salgado Araujo in Houston by ICE agents. We'll also talk to a lawyer for Lorenzo's brother, Victor. He was detained after witnessing his brother's killing. He now faces deportation. Then, is the U.S.

0: Forever war in the making? We'll speak with Ali Vyas of the International Crisis Group. And we look at the Trump administration's move to gut the Endangered Species Act. The group Earth Justice is suing.
1: They're trying to let activities like logging and oil drilling go forward, even if they'll destroy endangered species habitat, and even without taking the most basic measures to reduce that destruction.
0: All that and more coming up. Welcome to Democracy Now!, democracynow.org, The War and Peace Report. I'm Amy Goodman. The U.S. has struck Iran for a fifth consecutive day, targeting the capital, Tehran, and port cities, including Bandar Abbas, which is home to the headquarters of Iran's navy. On Thursday morning, the U.S. fired on an oil tanker attempting to reach Harg Island in the Strait of Hormuz. In retaliation, Iran attacked Bahrain, Kuwait, and Jordan. Iran's military warned if President Trump follows through on his threat to strike civilian infrastructure, it would strike all infrastructure across the Gulf. At least 35 civilians have been killed by U.S. strikes in recent days, according to Iranian authorities. This is President Trump speaking from Pennsylvania Wednesday.
2: They want to settle so badly. They don't like what we're doing. And they do want to settle. We'll find out whether or not we settle with them or we just finish it off.
0: The Trump administration's internal estimate of the cost of the U.S.-Israeli war in Iran has soared to as much as $100 billion, according to U.S. officials who spoke to NBC News. Meanwhile, Israel's defense minister, Israel Katz, told U.S. Defense Secretary Pete Hegseth Wednesday Israel's planning to keep its forces in so-called security zones in Gaza, Lebanon, and Syria. In Gaza, Israeli forces have killed four more people, including a child. Palestinian officials say an Israeli strike hit an apartment building in Deir al-Balah in central Gaza, killing Omar Abu Qasem, his wife Asma, and their six-year-old daughter Habiba. Their three-year-old son Sami was injured. This is a relative of the family.
3: This poor innocent civilian family that has no connection to any military action is a neutral family who was sleeping. The children were sleeping in their mother's lap. This is how innocent civilians are bombed on these nights, which are said to include a truce and peace.
0: Since last October's so-called ceasefire, Israeli forces have killed more than 1,100 Palestinians in Gaza. Israel's security cabinets approved nearly $500 million in funding for 34 new settlements in the occupied West Bank. That's according to far-right Israeli finance minister Bezalel Smotrich. Under his tenure, 103 Israeli settlements have already been established in the occupied West Bank, violating international law. This comes amidst growing Israeli settler violence against Palestinians and their property. This is Bezalel Smotrich.
4: We are making sure that the decisions we have made regarding the legislation and establishment of the new settlements in Judea and Samaria will not remain on paper, but will become reality on the ground. We are approving one government budget decision after another, budgets for roads, budgets for infrastructure, and also budgets for constructions, caravans.
0: On Capitol Hill, half of all Democrats voted Wednesday to support a measure slashing military funding to Israel. The amendment proposed by Republican Congressmember Thomas Massey would have eliminated $3.3 billion in annual U.S. military assistance to Israel. The measure was ultimately defeated by House Republicans, along with Democratic Minority Leader Hakeem Jeffries and Caucus Chair Pete Aguilar, who vowed to continue funding Israel. But the House Democratic Whip, Catherine Clark, supported Massey's amendment. She wrote in a statement, quote, "We should not provide a blank check for military aid to any country that does not comply with U.S. law, interests, and values. The Netanyahu government has failed to meet that standard," she said. The former House Speaker, Congressmember Nancy Pelosi of California, also voted to cut off funding to Israel, saying Americans, quote, "are rightly demanding an end to a perpetual cycle of war, and the Netanyahu government cannot maintain its current course," Pelosi said. The Senate Judiciary Committee heard testimony Wednesday from Acting Attorney General Todd Blanche, whom Trump has nominated to fill the role permanently. Democrats grilled Blanche over the Justice Department's handling of the Epstein files, the Trump administration's so-called anti-weaponization fund, and President

0: Trump's $100 million settlement, it's believed, with the IRS. Blanche was also questioned about serving as President Trump's personal lawyer.
1: Are you and President Trump friends?
2: I'm his lawyer, was his lawyer, and now I'm the deputy attorney general. So I met him as his criminal defense attorney. I'm not sure there's very many people who have ever had a criminal defense attorney who calls that person their friend.
0: Republican Senator John Cornyn of Texas signaled he was undecided on Blanche. A no vote from Cornyn would effectively sink Blanche's nomination for attorney general. President Trump's pick to replace Tulsi Gabbard as director of national intelligence refused to say Wednesday whether Joe Biden won the 2020 election. Jay Clayton was testifying before the Senate Intelligence Committee at his confirmation hearing. Here he is being questioned by Georgia Democrat John Ossoff.
3: You refused to answer a simple matter of fact about the 2020 election. Is that right?
4: No, that's not right.
3: Then answer the question. Who won the 2020 election?
4: I have answered the question.
3: Answer it. What is your answer?
4: I've given you my answer.
3: What is your answer? You refuse to answer a basic question about who won a presidential election?
4: No,
3: but you asked to lead America's intelligence community? Isn't it humiliating to be unable to answer this question, to have to indulge the president's delusions?
0: Jay Clayton also claimed not to know that his predecessor, Tulsi Gabbard, joined an FBI raid on an election center in Atlanta last year. And he defended President Trump's proposed $1.8 billion so-called anti-weaponization fund to compensate Trump allies and insurrectionists. Jay Clayton's the U.S. attorney for the Southern District of New York, where he oversaw the Justice Department indictment of former Venezuelan President Nicolas Maduro on drug trafficking charges. Meanwhile, the New York Times filed a motion to quash subpoenas that Jay Clayton and the U.S. Attorney's Office in Manhattan served to New York Times journalists after they reported on security concerns involving President Trump's new plane donated to him by Qatar. In a statement, the Times senior vice president, David McGraw, said, quote, "We are going to court to defend our journalists' rights to report freely on the administration and to provide the public with stories that matter," he said. The subpoenas were delivered to four Times journalists at their homes Friday to testify before a federal grand jury in the Southern District of New York. The Pentagon's announced plans to screen the testosterone levels of service members over the age of 30 and will offer voluntary replacement therapy to those with low T scores. The initiative was announced Wednesday by Defense Secretary Pete Hegseth, who's branded the Pentagon as the High T Department of War.
5: "I'm authorizing a new screening program for testosterone deficiency for our service members, ensuring you have the right testosterone levels to operate at your absolute best."
0: The Pentagon did not say whether women would be tested for testosterone or whether troops would be evaluated for other hormone deficiencies. This comes after Hegseth last year ordered a halt to all gender-affirming medical procedures for service members and removed openly transgender troops from the U.S. military. Hegseth has previously said women should not hold combat roles and has fired female leaders at the Pentagon while denying others promotions. In Georgia, another prisoner has died in the custody of ICE. That's Immigration and Customs Enforcement. On Wednesday, ICE announced 45-year-old Venezuelan immigrant Jesus Manuel Arena Silva was found unresponsive in a bus that was transporting him from one ICE jail to another with a suspected cause of death listed as cardiac arrest. It's at least the 22nd such death this year alone. It comes as the Department of Homeland Security said Wednesday it would reverse plans to halt traffic stops following the shooting deaths of two immigrants by ICE agents in less than a week. The reversal came after President Trump wrote on social media, "We cannot give up one of ICE's most important and effective crime-fighting tools, the traffic stop," exclamation point, adding, "It won't happen on my watch," Trump wrote. About 100 million people in North America are

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Overnight, air quality readings reached hazardous levels in cities including Minneapolis, Detroit, and Toronto.

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0: And I'm Corin Haynes, and I'm here to try and corral these two.
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1: Not the banana on the wall at Art Basel in Florida?
0: Well, I wasn't there, were you, Kane?
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2: Hello, welcome back to Discover the Wonders. Today we are talking about spies who were hidden in the Bible. We are going to talk about some Bibles in history that were hidden in places around the world and what happened, the kind of amazing stories. And then we're going to talk about some hidden wonders in the world. So last week we had the story of Balaam's donkey, and it was quite a fun story about Balaam who was going to curse God's people. And on the way, God made his donkey speak to him, but how instead of cursing the Israelite people, God turned the curse into a blessing and Balaam could only bless them. So we're further on in the story now. So Moses has actually died and Joshua is the new leader. So he's got quite a daunting job. He's got all these Israelite people to lead and he's also going to take over the promised land, the land that God has promised to them. So it's a really big job for him and he must feel a little bit fearful and, you know, like would be very daunting, but God gave him a lot of encouragement and told him to be strong and to be brave and that God would be with him just like he had been with Moses. So Joshua just needed to be strong and trust God to help him and just obey whatever God told him to do because God was going to be with him and help him. So they need to go to the promised land, but there are two things in the way, two big things. So first, they have the Jordan River. There's no way across for them all. And then once you get over the

river. Then there is the city of Jericho, which has very strong walls around it. So there's no way into the city of Jericho. So no way across the river, no way into the city of Jericho. But with God, nothing is impossible. And he's promised this land to the Israelites. So Joshua, first of all, sent out spies, just as Moses had done. But he just sent out two spies. And so he told them to go across the river. I mean, with just two guys, they could probably just swim across, but taking all the Israelites and all their stuff and all the animals and all the children and babies is quite another thing. But they could probably just get over it pretty easily. And he wanted them to go and check out Jericho. So these guys set off to go have a look around and see what it was going to be like. But the king of Egypt, he knew these Israelites were coming closer and closer, and he had his own spies. And so soon the king was told that there were two Israelites prowling around, and somebody had seen them creeping into a lady's house called Rahab. And her house was built into the wall of the city. And so this lady had taken them into her house. So the king sent some of his men to go to her house to go find these spies. Now, it's a dangerous thing to have spies in your house. But Rahab knew that they would be coming. And so she took the men up on her roof. So she would have had a flat roof, not like our roofs today. And she hid these two spies up on a flat roof. So there were stalks of flax that had been laid out there to dry in the sun. So she got the men to lay down and then covered them over with the flax. And they had to lay very still. And then she hears knocking at the door, and it's the king's men coming to ask her about these spies who have been seen in her house. And they said, bring out the men who are in your house. They're spies. And Rahab, now she could risk her life trying to hide these men. And she said, oh, it is true. There were some men here, but they've gone already. You better go after them at once if you want to catch them. And so the men thought, oh, okay, they must have gone already. And so they took off to go find the spies. And the men were safe on the roof. And so she went back up there. And the guy said, why would you hide us? Why would you risk your life to hide us? We're the enemy. But she said, the reason I wanted to save you is because I'm sure God is going to give you this country. I've heard about the wonderful things that your God has done and all the ways he's helped you on your journey. I'm sure that he's going to give you the victory. And I trust in him too. And then she said, now, look, I've hid you. I've saved your life. I want you to promise that when you come to take over this city, that you will save my life, that you will treat me kindly just as I've treated you kindly. Please keep me and all my family safe. And so the two guys, the two spies, they said, yes, just like you've taken care of us, we'll take care of you. But you must tell nobody about, about us. And so she said, yep, she would do that. And then she helped them get out safely. So they couldn't go out through the gates now. She helped lower them down with a rope out the window and down the wall. And she told them, you need to escape to the hills and just stay there for a few days until the men stop searching for you. And then after a few days, you can go back to your camp. And so these two spies were very grateful to Rahab and very grateful to God, who had let them come to somebody's house who wouldn't turn them over to the king. And then they told her what she must do when the Israelites would come. So they said, this red rope that you let us down with, you need to tie it in your window. So when the soldiers see it, they'll know that's your house, and we will keep our promise to you, and everybody who is in your house will be safe. So Rahab

helped them escape out the window, and they took off into the hills to hide until the hunt was over for them. So God took care of the spies, and it was quite neat how Rahab was believing in God, even though she was, you know, like the enemy. And so she helped save their life, and as a result, they were going to help save her life. But you know, that red cord hanging out the window, that was like the sign of safety. If she had that out her window, and everybody who was in that house where the red cord was hanging out the window, they were safe. And that red cord is a little bit like Jesus on the cross. So when he died on the cross, he shed his blood. And that is like that red cord. And everyone who trusts in Jesus, they are safe from the punishment of their sin. That's like the safety, just like for Rahab. And God keeps his promise that those who trust in Jesus will be safe. So we'll continue this story next week. Now I'm going to tell you some stories about hidden Bibles. So there are some neat stories from history, and they're all over the world. I have a story from South Austria, one from Scotland, one from France, and one from Czechoslovakia. So the first one is from South Austria. So a long time ago, it was thought of as wrong to own a Bible in some parts of the world. Many people were put to death just for owning a Bible and for loving Jesus. Isn't that crazy? There must be something really special about the Bible for people to be put to death just for owning it. So, in the Valley of Tyrol in South Austria, there was a man called Peter Holman, and he had two teenage daughters, and their names were Anna and Alois. Now, one day they got news that soldiers were coming to see if there were any Christians in the valley. So their first thought was their Bible. They needed to keep their Bible safe because they knew the soldiers would be looking for Bibles too. So they wrapped it up in many coverings and they hid it under the hearthstone by the fireplace. Wasn't long before a band of soldiers burst into the cottage. And after many unkind and angry words, they yelled and threatened the lives of this family. But you know what? The Holmans, they didn't try to hide, you know, their faith in God. And as a result, they were put to death because of their faith in Jesus Christ. Now, the soldiers knew that they must have a Bible, so then they started searching the whole cottage. But you know what? They couldn't find it, that Bible that was wrapped carefully in the fireplace. For 30 years, that little cottage was empty. Nobody wanted to live there. But one day, a man named Adolf Pascalin came to this valley with his wife and children, and because the cottage was empty, they decided to move in. Now, he had to fix up this place a bit, and one day he got a surprise. When he was fixing the fireplace, he found this Bible that was so carefully wrapped up, and he said to his wife, "Come here, Annette, look what I found. It must be something that's worth a whole lot. You can see how carefully it's been taken to preserve it from getting wet." So both Adolf and his wife were very surprised to find it was a Bible. They had never seen one before, and like most of their neighbors, didn't know much about God or Jesus. When they read the title page, "The New Testament of Our Lord and Savior Jesus Christ," Adolf got a bit scared and said, "Oh, we better burn it at once and so rid the house of wrong teaching, or it's going to bring us trouble." But his wife said, "Oh, can't we have a look at it first? Can't we read some of its words?" Now, the lady, Lena, who lives on the other side of the forest, told me about this family who lived in our house and how loving and kind they were to everyone. If they were good people, it's strange that their book would be a bad one. And so they opened up the Bible and a piece of paper fell out. And this is what it said on this piece of paper. It's a little letter from this family, from the man.

And it says, I and my daughters have heard that those who seek our lives have entered our beloved valley. We will try to hide this precious book from their fury. Possibly it may fall into the hands of some person who would wish to know if the words we have loved to read in life and if the truths we have drawn from it are enough to support us in death. I answer, never did they seem so true as now. Never were they so dear. Never did they possess such power to comfort the soul. Stranger, a voice speaks to you from the dead. It bids you to guard with care what has been purchased for you by the blood of martyrs. Pray that light from the Holy Spirit may beam upon it, and that you may be able to say in your dying hour, I am now ready to be offered, and the time of my departure is at hand. Henceforth there is laid up for me a crown of righteousness. In expectation of our dying hour, Peter, Anna, and Alois Holman. Now, this wife who was listening to her husband read out this letter, she started to cry. And her husband, he was very touched as well. And he said, what noble words. I were never going to cast a book into the fire which could give such comfort in life and such peace in the prospect of a violent death. So night after night, this man read the Bible to his wife. And they were both learning about God and about trusting in Jesus and what he had done for them. And one night, this guy, Adolf, exclaimed, oh, Annette, how simple it all is. It is the Lord Jesus himself who takes away our sins. It doesn't say anything in here about trying to do good deeds and trying to get to heaven by going to church or working hard. At first, these people they were planning to just keep the Bible to themselves. But as they started to believe it, they soon longed to share with others the joy that was filling their souls. So first they started by telling their children about Jesus. And soon they were inviting neighbors to come and hear the wonderful words of God. As the weeks went by, the little group grew. And as the years went by, the Pascalins could rejoice that many people in their area had come to know God as well. So that's a pretty neat story from history. A sad story about the family that were martyred because of their faith in God. But just, it is amazing how God protected that Bible and how many more people came to know him through that Bible that was hidden. Now I have another story about a girl. This story is called Jeanette and her Bible. And this story is from Scotland. So in her day, not many people had a Bible. And so those who had one guarded it very carefully. And in her days, there were many who hated the Bible with such a rage that they would travel about searching homes and destroying Bibles and even killing those who wouldn't give them up. So people who did have Bibles would hide them. So Jeanette lived with her mum and dad in a little home in Scotland, and in their little home they had a Bible and they loved that book. Every day they would read it and they would rejoice in the good news that God had sent Jesus to be our Saviour. And Jeanette, she loved a verse in the Bible that says, for God sent not his Son into the world to condemn the world, but that the world through him might be saved. That's from John 3 verse 17. But one day her dad came home with some very scary news. There were armed men coming through the country, destroying Bibles, and some Christians had even been killed. Why would people do that? Why would they want to destroy Bibles and kill people who had them? It's a good question to think about. And why? Why would people risk their life just for a book, just for the Bible? That's another good question to think about. So her dad said, we must escape at once and take our Bible with us. So they started off at night. They had some of their stuff with them and they were trying to keep away from the roads so that they might not be seen. But before long, they came to a wide stream, but they were scared to cross

the bridge, lest they would be discovered and their Bible, their precious Bible, might be taken from them. So they found a place where the water wasn't very deep and they tried to wade across. But the dad said, "Here, Jeanette, my girl, you hold this Bible while I lead your mother across, and then I will come back for you." Now, remember, this is at night. It is dark. And poor Jeanette, she was scared. She could hear her father splashing through the water. She felt alone. She felt scared. And she thought she could hear loud voices in the distance. And she was scared that her and her Bible would be found. So she quietly prayed to God for help. And then she stepped into the water and started across the stream. Oh, the water was very strong, the current, and it was freezing cold. But she thought about her dear Bible and she struggled on. The water came higher and higher as she neared the center of the stream. So to keep her Bible from getting wet, she held it high above her head and went forward carefully, feeling for each step in case she should slip and fall over. All at once, she heard splashing footsteps coming towards her. Her father was coming back to meet her. "Take the Bible, Father. It is safe and dry." Father quickly took the Bible and at the same time grasped his brave daughter's hand, and together they reached the other side. And they were kept safe, and they were able to keep their precious book safe as well. And years later, when Jeanette was dying, she held her hands up above her head and cried, "Take my Bible, my dear old Bible." So that's another story as well. Shows how precious the Bible can be to people who love it. Now, another story is called Hidden in the Stool, and this one is in France. So in France, many years ago, there was a family who loved the Bible. However, they lived in a time when people were forbidden to read the Bible. Now, why would you be forbidden to read the Bible? Now, if anybody was found reading it, they were threatened with punishment and even death. In spite of all this, the father of this family felt that whatever else he must do without, he must have the Bible to read for himself and for his children. But he knew that unless he could hide it, it would soon be taken away from him. He knew too that if he wanted to keep it, he must hide it in some place where enemies would not think of looking for it. If he should put it in any of the drawers or in the cupboard or under the bed, they would be sure to find it. So he's got to find a really hard hiding place. Now, where would you hide it if that was you? So he got a wooden stool with sides around the top. He turned it upside down and he fastened the back of the precious old book to the underside of the top of the stool. When the stool was turned upside down, you could open the Bible and turn over the pages and read any part of it. Then he made a sliding lid to the under part of the stool so that the Bible might be protected from evil eyes and injury. When that lid was pushed in, there was nothing about the stool that would lead anyone to suspect what a treasure there was hidden inside of it. It was just a common-looking wooden stool, and anybody might sit on it as he pleased. If someone came in and didn't know what was there, they would have thought it was very strange to see the father take that stool every morning and evening and carefully turn it upside down, lay it reverently on his knee, draw out the lid, and gaze very earnestly on something. In this way, they kept their Bible for years, and they found a lot of comfort and happiness in reading it. So it was worth so much to them that they were willing to try to hide it. Now, one day, one of those people who hated the Bible came in the house looking for their precious book, but he couldn't find it. He searched till he was so tired that he came and sat down on the very still to rest himself. As he sat there, he wondered where on earth their Bible could be. But he never found it. He had no clue who he was sitting on top of it. Sometime after, the family heard about America
and of the freedom people

had there to read the Bible as they pleased and to worship God. So they all went over to America on a ship, and their precious book, the Bible, came with them. They loved it and they guarded it. It was the greatest treasure they had in their new house. Then when the father died, he handed the Bible down to his children with a charge to keep it in remembrance of the sufferings and trials he had passed through in his native land. So that is a very neat story of a Bible that was hidden. And yeah, why would people want to hide their Bible even though they could risk death? That is because the Bible is God's word. It is a supernatural book, and it is God's word to us, and that is what makes it so special. And that's why people hate it so much as well, because it is from God. And it is through that book that we learn about Jesus, we learn how to be saved, to have our sins forgiven. And it is a book full of promises, a book full of comfort, a book full of wisdom. Now, I just have one more story. This one is called The Bible and the Bread. So this was a family living in Czechoslovakia. So one of their most important things they had was a Bohemian language Bible printed in 1541. Now, at that time, people were not allowed, well, at least from their church, were not allowed to own a Bible. And if you were found with one, you were called a heretic. And you could have to be killed for it, or, you know, punished for it. So just owning a Bible could cost you your life. Now, so this family, they came up with a very unusual way of hiding their Bible. You know what they did? So the mother had a big lump of dough she was going to make into bread. And so she stuffed the Bible into the dough and put it in the oven. So when the people came to look for their Bible, they didn't think to look in the oven or to look in the loaf of bread. And that's how they were able to keep their Bible safe, by sticking it in the loaf of bread. So that's a pretty neat story as well. And now I'm going to sing two little songs that are about the Bible.

0: That's Te Waka Orangi by Loopy Tunes, featuring young and super talented Ilaisane. This is the kids' show for the whole whānau, Susie and friends, and we've had some emails and messages.
1: We sure have. Kia ora, 8-year-old Jazz and 6-year-old Cora. Hi to the Porter Mitchell whānau, and hello, 4-year-old Flo. There's an email here from Addison and Paige who say they like to listen to our music. Yay! And they like to dance around and sing. Ka pai, that's awesome, Addison and Paige. I love that you do that. Oh, and there's a brand new email just arrived too. And it's from Tyson, who's 4. Hello, Tyson. And he'd like to share his favourite joke. Ka pai. How do you make cheese on toast in the jungle?
2: I don't know, Susie. How do you make cheese on toast in the jungle?
1: You put it under a gorilla. Thanks, Tyson. And thanks to all the other tamariki for your wonderful emails.
0: If you'd like a shout out, to share a joke, request a song or request a story, or just say hi, email susie@susie.co.nz or go to the website susie.co.nz and message us from there. susie.co.nz. When you get there, you hit the
3: Say what?
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1: Okay. What's your favourite thing to learn about? Do you like reading and learning about the world through words? Do you like learning new songs or new games? 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Do you like doing crafts and learning how to make things? 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In fact, we have 3 YouTube channels for you. Kids Talk About Books, where kids talk about books. You and Me, where we have loads of episodes of the brand new series of You and Me and of the original series from the 90s. And Tree Hut TV, where there's lots of everything, including arts and crafts and songs and stories and science and everything.
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0: That's a Waiata called Albatross by Mr. Robarelli. 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
1: This is Susie and Friends with me, Susie Cato, and my friends Trevor, Phil, and you. Time to make someone a winner now with the draw for last week's competition. The prize was the Sounds Fun prize pack for July. We have Kath B joining us at Sounds Fun in Auckland this weekend, and we wanted to give you the chance to join in the fun with a copy of the Totally Awesome Kiwi Kids album on CD, a copy of I Can Do It, the book Kath and I created for our song by the same name, and a copy of one of Kath's USBs full of her songs. And she's got so many songs. That USB is buzzing. Now, the correct entries are in the randomizer. And to go into the draw, you had to tell us the name of the book that Kath and I released. And it was, of course, I Can Do It. Now, all the correct entries are in the randomizer, and for the pushing the go button job, we always take turns. This week, it's my turn. And I thought today we could count down from five, like we're announcing the launch of a rocket. Put your hands around your mouth so it makes your voice go all echoey. Can you do that? And then we'll count down from five. Are you ready? 5, 4, 3, 2, 1, blast off! And there's our winning entry.
0: I've got the winner's hand in my I've got the winner's name in my hand, and we'll put this person's name up on our website after Susie and Friends today. And there's another chance to win on the way with this week's competition.
1: Trevor talks to 5-year-old Sophie soon, and she's got a brand new kazoo. Do you think she can play it? Well, if she can, what tune will she play? What tune would you play? Then later, there's a kazoo song from the Funky Monkeys.

0: A special song for everyone heading back to school on Monday. That is the Punk Rock Socks and Back to School. This is Susie and Friends with Susie Cato, Trevor and Soundman Phil.
1: And there's an email here, Susie. Here you go.
2: Thanks, Phil. It says, I'm 7-year-old Nova. Kia ora, Nova. Oh, cool, it's a joke. Oh, Phil, could you help me with this one?
1: Sure I can, Susie.
2: What's faster, hot or cold?
1: I don't know. What's faster, hot or cold?
2: Hot, because you can catch a cold. Excellent joke. Thanks for your email, ka pai tō mahi. Good work, Nova.
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2: It's time to make you a winner now. 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
2: In just a minute, a song about a kazoo that features a kazoo or two. But right now, here's Trevor with Sophie, who's new to the kazoo.
0: Hi, it's Trevor here, talking to kids just like you. Hello, what's your name?
4: Sophie.
0: Sophie, how old are you?
4: 5.
0: I see you've got something in your hand there. It's a musical instrument. What is it?
4: Kazoo.
0: A kazoo. Okay, can you play the kazoo? That's very good. What do you call that song?
4: Twinkle, Twinkle, Little Star.
0: I thought it was. It's a very, very good version of it. Thank you very much for talking to me. One more blow. Go! And one really big one! Thank you. Bye.
4: Bye.
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1: That's Kazoo from the Funky Monkeys, especially for Sophie and Ryan.
2: Ooh, that's a new email. It must be the last for today. Who's it from? Oh, it's from Maddie, who's 8, and she's got a joke for us. And it's a good one, Maddie. Can't buy. When is the best time to buy a bird?
1: Oh, I don't know, Maddie. When is the best time to buy a bird?
2: When it's going cheap.
1: Cheap.
3: Cheap, cheap.
1: And that's about all we have time for today. But before we go, let's say thank you to everyone who helped with Susie and Friends today.
2: Thank you, Mr. Trevor.
1: Thanks, Susie Cato.
2: Thank you, Mr. Phil.
3: Pleasure, Susie.
2: Thanks for the jokes, Isabella, Tasman and Ollie. Thank you, Larishka, for telling us about the book Cooey's Fluey Hooey by Kat Quinn. And kia ora 5-year-old kazoo player Sophie. Thanks 7-year-old Nolan, Addison and Paige, 7-year-old Nova and 8-year-old Maddie. And thank you, Ryan.
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1: 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There are videos, including the new You and Me. 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